0: God is always at work among us.
1: After taking nearly a year off from nursing, Roxanne, who lives near York, was ready to get back to caring for her patients. But the question was, where?
2: My husband, he found that prison was hiring. I laughed, so did he. Like, it was a joke. Like, no, nothing we would choose.
1: But as Roxanne prayed and spent time with God in his word, Scripture kept confirming that calling.
2: That whole next week, I journaled all of these scriptures about visiting those in prison. Those are the people that really are at the lowest of lows. And that is when it's so powerful, when Jesus meets you in that time.
1: Roxanne sensed the Lord inviting her to join him in his work by providing healthcare to those in the prison system. So she responded.
2: He's called me to go into the prison system. And the people that end up in prison most likely have been a slave to sin, not been set free. I'm praying for opportunities to show them Christ and that they could be filled with hope.
1: Like Roxanne, when God invites you into his work, it may require faith. It may require you to adjust your life. And when you respond, you experience God do through you what only He can do. God.

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1: Nebraska men's basketball player Connor Asijan, athlete assistant at the upcoming Nebraska FCA sports camp.
2: We're in certain positions that God puts us in for a reason. This year isn't for me, but I'm here to just be a light of Christ for one more year here in Lincoln. It's not for us, it's for His light. Just be firm where we're at, be bold where we're at for Christ.
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0: You were dead because of your sins. Then God made you alive with Christ, for He forgave our sins. 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He shamed them publicly by His victory over them on the cross.
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Hi, this is Pastor Greg Madsen on MyBridge Radio, keeping you connected. In case you missed it, the nations are coming to America to compete for victory in the World Cup of Soccer. But of course, only one country can win the iconic trophy. No matter your culture, everyone understands victory. It's reserved for the performers, the perfect, and the powerful. That's why it was, and still is, so difficult for some people to accept the gospel of Jesus Christ. It's reserved for the failures, the imperfect, and the powerless. In our lifelong match against sin and death, we cannot win. Now, Christians know someone who did, and yet our Savior doesn't fit the winning image. The prophet Isaiah said he was hated and rejected. His life was filled with sorrow and terrible suffering. No one wanted to look at him. We despised him and said, he's a nobody. What do you say when you see the Jesus of Scripture? A winner or a loser? Jesus won by losing. He drank the cup of the world's suffering on the cross. After 3 days of extra time, he walked out of the grave in victory. If you're still trying to be your own champion, that can only end in defeat. If you really want to win, you have to lose. Lose your performance, lose your perfection, lose your power, and gain Jesus. He shares his victory, not with those who are the best, but with those who believe. MyBridge Radio, helping to connect you to God, who gives us victory through the Lord Jesus Christ.

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1: Pride tells us we deserve more, so we don't recognize what we have to be grateful for. And as pride grows, the more entitled we become. And the more entitled we become, the more self-centered we become. And sooner you're going to be isolated from others and isolated from God. You got to kill that pride before that pride kills you. And a primary way to kill it is by expressing gratitude. 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And many times we won't feel it until we express it. So don't let your bad attitude spoil your gratitude.
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1: Fellowship of Christian Athletes, or FCA, is a ministry seeking to see God glorified in the sports world. The FCA Huddle at the University of Nebraska in Lincoln recently held a guy's night about biblical manhood. Afterwards, one of the college athletes pulled Robbie, the leader at UNL FCA, aside.
2: He said, "Man, I've never heard somebody take sin so seriously." So as I dug into those comments and realizing that he himself has never been bothered by his sin.
1: That night, being convicted of his sin was a turning point in this student athlete's faith journey.
2: It has devastated him, and he's broken over it, and he hates it.

0: and he knows he needs to deal with it. He's turning to Jesus to be able to forgive him for his sins and cleanse him from all unrighteousness. Through that conversation, seeing this young man being born again and see his life change right before my very eyes.
1: Now his life transformation is influencing his team.
0: And now see him pursuing his teammates and bringing other guys along with him to FCA, getting around the Word of God and contemplating their own sin before a holy God and what they're going to do with Jesus.
1: God is on the move through the ministry of FCA, and we're excited to see how he will move through the upcoming UNL FCA Sports Camp, July 22nd through 25th. 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
0: 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Being sent doesn't have to mean doing something big and dramatic. Often joining God in his work starts right where your feet are. It starts simply. Pray, pay attention, participate.
1: Pray
0: and ask, God, how are you at work around me today?
1: Pay attention.
0: Then pay attention. Watch for the needs, the nudges, the conversations, and the opportunities he places in front of you.
1: Participate.
0: That thought to text a friend? That conversation where someone mentions they're overwhelmed? That moment of awareness may be your invitation to participate, to join God in his work around you as you encourage them, offer a meal, run an errand, or simply are available to listen. Sometimes responding may feel big. Sometimes it may feel small to you. Big or small, God can use your obedience to make a world of difference in someone's life, and you'll experience God doing through you what only he can do.
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1: Paul says, I'm unashamed of the gospel. For it's the power of God unto salvation. There's way too much fear in the body of Christ. We have become silent because we're afraid of how people may react to us or how they may criticize us or scorn us or get angry with us. There will be people that do that. Unfortunately, not everybody is going to want the gospel. Paul knew that. But if your life could bring just one, that's eternity. Your greatest legacy is not how much you can build and accumulate. It's how many you can bring to heaven with you.
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0: God is always at work among us.
1: After taking nearly a year off from nursing, Roxanne, who lives near York, was ready to get back to caring for her patients. But the question was, where?
2: My husband, he found that prison was hiring. I laughed, so did he. Like, it was a joke. Like, no, nothing we would choose.
1: But as Roxanne prayed and spent time with God in his word, scripture kept confirming that calling.
2: That whole next week, I journaled all of these scriptures about visiting those in prison. Those are the people that really are at the lowest of lows. And that is when it's so powerful, when Jesus meets you in that time.
1: Roxanne sensed the Lord inviting her to join him in his work by providing health care to those in the prison system. So she responded.
2: He's called me to go into the prison system. And the people that end up in prison most likely have been a slave to sin, not been set free. I'm praying for opportunities to show them Christ and that they could be filled with hope.
1: Like Roxanne, when God invites you into his work, it may require faith. It may require you to adjust your life. And when you respond, you experience God do through you what only He can do. God is doing something.

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1: Husband, father, songwriter, worship leader, Seth Schleter.
2: What did I do that impacted people's lives for eternity? At the end of the day, people are encountering Jesus, lives are being changed, and that's what matters most. Everything else is so temporal and is going to fade. So I want to do stuff that lasts for eternity.
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Hi, this is Pastor Greg Madsen on MyBridge Radio, keeping you connected. In case you missed it, the nations are coming to America to compete for victory in the World Cup of Soccer. But of course, only one country can win the iconic trophy. No matter your culture, everyone understands victory. It's reserved for the performers, the perfect, and the powerful. That's why it was, and still is, so difficult for some people to accept the gospel of Jesus Christ. It's reserved for the failures, the imperfect, and the powerless. In our lifelong match against sin and death, we cannot win. Now, Christians know someone who did, and yet our Savior doesn't fit the winning image. The prophet Isaiah said he was hated and rejected. His life was filled with

3 days of extra time, he walked out of the grave in victory. If you're still trying to be your own champion, that can only end in defeat. If you really want to win, you have to lose. Lose your performance, lose your perfection, lose your power, and gain Jesus. He shares his victory, not with those who are the best, but with those who believe. 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
2: We're in certain positions that God puts us in for a reason. 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Just be firm where we're at, be bold where we're at for Christ.
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1: Pride tells us we deserve more, so we don't recognize what we have to be grateful for. 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You got to kill that pride before that pride kills you. And a primary way to kill it is by expressing gratitude. 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And many times, we won't feel it until we express it. 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
1: Fellowship of Christian Athletes, or FCA, is a ministry seeking to see God glorified in the sports world. The FCA Huddle at the University of Nebraska in Lincoln recently held a guys' night about biblical manhood. Afterwards, one of the college athletes pulled Robbie, the leader at UNL FCA, aside.
2: He said, "Man, I've never heard somebody take sin so seriously." So as I dug into those comments and realizing that he himself has never been bothered by his sin.
1: That night, being convicted of his sin was a turning point in this student athlete's faith journey.
2: It has devastated him, and he's broken over it, and he hates it, and he knows he needs to deal with it. He's turning to Jesus to be able to forgive him for his sins and cleanse him from all unrighteousness. Through that conversation, seeing this young man being born again and see his life change right before my very eyes.
1: Now his life transformation is influencing his team.
2: And now see him pursuing his teammates and bringing other guys along with him to FCA, getting around the Word of God and contemplating their own sin before a holy God and what they're going to do with Jesus.
1: God is on the move through the ministry of FCA, and we're excited to see how he will move through the upcoming UNL FCA Sports Camp, July 22nd through 25th. 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
1: Husband, father, songwriter, worship leader, Seth Schleter.
2: What did I do that impacted people's lives for eternity? At the end of the day, people are encountering Jesus, lives are being changed, and that's what matters most. Everything else is so temporal and is going to fade. So I want to do stuff that lasts for eternity.
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0: 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Being scent doesn't have to mean doing something big and dramatic. Often joining God in his work starts right where your feet are. It starts simply. Pray, pay attention, participate.
1: Pray.
0: Pray and ask, God, how are you at work around me today?
1: Pay attention.
0: Then pay attention. Watch for the needs, the nudges, the conversations, and the opportunities he places in front of you.
1: Participate.
0: That thought to text a friend? 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Sometimes it may feel small to you, big or small. God can use your obedience to make a world of difference in someone's life, and you'll experience God doing through you what only He can do.
1: Only He can do.
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0: Where, O death, is your victory? Where, O death, is your sting? The sting of death is sin, and the power of sin is the law. But thanks be to God, He gives us the victory through our Lord Jesus Christ.
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2: We're in certain positions that God puts us in for a reason. This year isn't for me, but I'm here to just be a light of Christ for one more year here in Lincoln. It's not for us, it's for His light. Just be firm where we're at, be bold where we're at for Christ.
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1: Paul says, I'm unashamed of the gospel, for it's the power of God unto salvation. There's way too much fear in the body of Christ. We have become silent because we're afraid of how people may react to us, or how they may criticize us or scorn us or get angry with us. There will be people that do that. Unfortunately, not everybody is going to want the gospel. Paul knew that. But if your life could bring just one, that's eternity. Your greatest legacy is not how much you can build and accumulate. It's how many you can bring to heaven with you.
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0: God is always at work among us.
1: After taking nearly a year off from nursing, Roxanne, who lives near York, was ready to get back to caring for her patients. But the question was, where?
2: My husband, he found that prison was hiring. I laughed, so did he. Like, it was a joke. Like, no, nothing we would choose.
1: But as Roxanne prayed and spent time with God in his word, scripture kept confirming that calling.
2: That whole next week, I journaled all of these scriptures about visiting those in prison. Those are the people that really are at the lowest of lows. And that is when it's so powerful, when Jesus meets you in that time.
1: Roxanne sensed the Lord inviting her to join him in his work by providing health care to those in the prison system. So she responded.
2: He's called me to go into the prison system. And the people that end up in prison most likely have been a slave to sin, not been set free. I'm praying for opportunities to show them Christ and that they could be filled with hope.
1: Like Roxanne, when God invites you into his work, it may require faith. It may require you to adjust your life. And when you respond, you experience God do through you what only he can do. God is doing something right now. Proclaim how God has moved this summer by sharing your story with us at mybridgeradio.net.

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1: Husband, father, songwriter, worship leader, Seth Schleter.
2: What did I do that impacted people's lives for eternity? At the end of the day, people are encountering Jesus, lives are being changed, and that's what matters most. Everything else is so temporal and is going to fade. So I want to do stuff that lasts for eternity.
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0: You were dead because of your sins. Then God made you alive with Christ, for He forgave our sins. He canceled the record of the charges against us and took it away by nailing it to the cross. In this way, He disarmed the spiritual rulers and authorities. He shamed them publicly by His victory over them on the cross.
1: Colossians 2:13-15. 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

Hi, this is Pastor Greg Madsen on MyBridge Radio, keeping you connected. In case you missed it, the nations are coming to America to compete for victory in the World Cup of Soccer. But of course, only one country can win the iconic trophy. No matter your culture, everyone understands victory. It's reserved for the performers, the perfect, and the powerful. That's why it was, and still is, so difficult for some people to accept the gospel of Jesus Christ. It's reserved for the failures, the imperfect, and the powerless. In our lifelong match against sin and death, we cannot win. Now, Christians know someone who did, and yet our Savior doesn't fit the winning image. The prophet Isaiah said he was hated and rejected. His life was filled with sorrow and terrible suffering. No one wanted to look at him. We despised him and said, he's a nobody. What do you say when you see the Jesus of Scripture? A winner or a loser? Jesus won by losing. He drank the cup of the world's suffering on the cross. After 3 days of extra time, he walked out of the grave in victory. If you're still trying to be your own champion, that can only end in defeat. If you really want to win, you have to lose. Lose your performance, lose your perfection, lose your power, and gain Jesus. He shares his victory, not with those who are the best, but with those who believe. MyBridge Radio, helping to connect you to God, who gives us victory through the Lord Jesus Christ.

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1: We're in certain positions that God puts us in for a reason. 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Just be firm where we're at, be bold where we're at for Christ.
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1: Pride tells us we deserve more, so we don't recognize what we have to be grateful for. And as pride grows, the more entitled we become. And the more entitled we become, the more self-centered we become. And sooner you're going to be isolated from others and isolated from God. You got to kill that pride before that pride kills you. And a primary way to kill it is by expressing gratitude. Listen, there is such a big difference between feeling grateful and expressing gratitude. And many times we won't feel it until we express it. So don't let your bad attitude spoil your gratitude.
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Case closed, the end. No chance for me to ever leave this prison of my sin. Now I know it might sound crazy, but one day a key unlocked that cell. I heard

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This is Sunday Worship, and I'm Jeanette. 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

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Here's Brooke Ligertwood featuring Brandon Lake with Bless God. Bless

Dancing on the waves, we the kingdom on My Bridge Radio. When King David brought the Ark of the Covenant to the tent next to his palace in Jerusalem, a celebration of music, offerings, and a parade ensued, including this song of thanks from David that has these timeless words for us as well. 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Credit Him with honor and strength. Credit Him with the glory worthy of His magnificent name. Fear Him, all the earth, for the earth is firmly rooted. It cannot move. Heavens, be glad. Earth, rejoice. The sea roars, as do its creatures. The field rejoices, as do its crops. Give testimony about the Eternal, because He's good. His loyal love lasts forever.

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Elevation Rhythm on MyBridge Radio. Thank God I'm free. From Elevation Pastor Stephen Furtick. Now, what if the thing you're calling a problem today becomes your praise tomorrow? Don't get too discouraged by the job change or too upset about the breakup. You may find yourself thanking God for what he took away once you see what he was making room for. Sometimes before God brings forth, he takes away. So do what faith does. Praise God today for the problem before you see the power break through.

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For a few years now, our local fellowship has held a baptism service outdoors in the summer by a sandpit. And it's a good thing in so many ways, but something I have noticed is how there are many people that create that experience. The tech and sound people bringing equipment so everybody can hear testimonies. The parking attendants so cars are parked to make the most of the available parking space. There were breakfast burritos, there was water to drink, garbage cans, and bright traffic cones to guide everyone in. Listening friend, please know you are needed in a local fellowship near you. You have been equipped by God with a way to serve, and you'll be blessed as you serve, and the fellowship that you serve, they will be blessed by you.

Elevation Worship with Worthy on MyBridge Radio, a great way to begin a week here on Sunday Worship. I'm Jeanette, your host, and just reading in today's one-year Bible reading plan of David's timeless praise as he gathered the necessary items for Solomon to build the temple. And the people gave so freely of what was needed. Here is David's praise. You are blessed, O Eternal One, God of Israel, our Father, forever and ever. All that is great and powerful and glorious and victorious and majestic is yours, O Eternal One. Indeed, everything that is in the heavens and the earth belongs to you. The kingdom belongs to you, O Eternal One, and you are the head of it all. Because of your greatness, our God, we testify about your greatness and praise your glorious name.

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A song that has become a great reminder to me of just how flawlessly God does give exactly what we need at the time we need it. Not too soon and not too late. Are there some things in my world that I'd like right now that I have no control over but that I know God does? Short answer, yes. And they aren't only physical needs. There are emotional and relational needs too. Needing a friend? Pray. Needing new friends? Pray. And maybe your immediate family relationships are strained. Maybe it's with your spouse or mom and daughter, dad and son, siblings. Pray about it. And over time, I've found that God answers many of my needs in ways I wasn't always expecting. And most of those unexpected ways came by Him changing me.

Bethel Music on My Bridge Radio, featuring Leland with Lion and the Lamb. From Pastor Bill Johnson on worship. Worship is our primary responsibility. It's to respond to God, to value the presence, to pray on earth as it is in heaven. I break it down this way: thanksgiving, praise, and worship. Thanksgiving is my response to what God has done, and praise is my response to who He is. In worship, I'm the offering. There's a significant difference because worship is much more consecration. We're not responding to His actions or His nature, but we are responding to His presence, and I want to make sure I'm cooperating with Him.

Washed, coming from Elevation Rhythm on My Bridge Radio. Thoughts now from Billy Graham on the victory God provides over death. After his resurrection, Jesus would never grow old or die for another reason. When he was raised from the dead, God gave him a new body that would never age or die. In some ways, it resembled his old body, but in other ways, it was far different. Thus, for example, Jesus was able to pass through locked doors and appear in the midst of his disciples and then vanish from sight. We can barely imagine this, but it is one of the proofs that Jesus has conquered death. Why is this important? One reason is because God has promised that someday we too will have new bodies, bodies that will be like Christ's body after his resurrection. As the Bible says, it's like this with the resurrection of those who have died. The body planted in the earth decays, but the body raised from the earth cannot decay.

Thank you for praying for this ministry. We are bringing Nebraska together here at My Bridge Radio. Shane and Shane now, He is exalted.

MyBridge Radio, Patrick Mayberry, anybody else? An encouragement there to share what God has done. Jeanette with you here on Sunday Worship. I'd mentioned earlier today about a baptism service that our church had, and watching those who made the choice to publicly make a life out loud commitment to Christ, that was a great thing to witness. A time of rejoicing and of encouragement to the body of Christ, hearing how lives were changed. Jen Johnson follows up next with a great musical offering to that end. It's Goodness of God on MyBridge Radio's Sunday Worship.

0: Seth Schluter on MyBridge Radio. Words will sing forever. From writer Gold Mathis. Now, somewhere along the way, we started treating repentance like a punishment, crawling back with our heads down, bracing for the anger we think we deserve. But that is not how Scripture describes it at all. Repentance is not the road of humiliation. It is the road home. It is the prodigal turning around and discovering his father already running toward him. Chrysostom said it well. Be ashamed when you sin, but do not be ashamed when you repent. The shame belongs to the sin, not to the turning back. Turn around and walk home freely. He has been waiting for you the whole time.
1: 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The king of love had given up his life.

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Faithful and True, coming from New Life Worship on MyBridge Radio. From the Context Bible, now. After the resurrection, Jesus makes breakfast on the beach, and John adds one oddly specific detail. The fire was a charcoal fire. Why tell us the type of fire? The Greek word for it, anthrakia, appears only one other time in the entire New Testament. The fire Peter was warming himself beside when he denied Jesus three times. Jesus didn't just forgive Peter. He rebuilt the exact scene of the betrayal. Same smoke, same heat on the face, and there, by a charcoal fire, asked three times, "Do you love me?" Three denials by the fire, three restorations by the fire. He meets us at the place we failed.

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Proverbs chapter 19 closes our time together. A person with discretion is not easily angered. He gains respect by overlooking an offense. Words to live by as we enter a new week. I'm Jeanette. Thanks for listening today. And join us again next week. We will be here on Sunday worship. This is My Bridge Radio.

0: 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Here's Pastor Rick Lorimer.
1: So, here we are, Romans. We're now still in Romans 1, started last week. We're now going to be starting with verse 13. Open up your Bibles, go with me to Romans. Come on, somebody. I do not want you to be unaware, brothers, that I have often intended to come to you, but thus far I have been prevented, in order that I may reap some harvest among you as well as among the rest of the Gentiles. I am under obligation both to Greeks and to barbarians, both to the wise and to the foolish. So I'm eager to preach the gospel to you also who are in Rome. Verse 16, for I am not ashamed of the gospel, for it's the power of God for salvation to everyone who believes, to the Jew first and also to the Greek. For in it the righteousness of God is revealed from faith for faith, as it is written, the righteous shall live by what? Faith. By faith. You know, from faith to faith, Paul is telling us that we come to God by faith and we only grow through faith. And then he has, I don't know if you noticed, there were quotation marks about how, man, the righteous shall live by faith. Paul is quoting Habakkuk 2:4 there, an Old Testament scripture. Now, some of you are very familiar with my story. I tend to like grab stories from my past, my upbringing, and many times it comes with some humor. You know, like for example, I as a kid, I was riddled with fear. I mean, riddled with fear. And I've shared with you why. I mean, let's face it, when you have two older sisters, it's all set up for trouble, right? I had two older sisters. I was afraid of the dark. I was afraid of losing my mom and dad. Maybe it's because my sisters told me I was adopted from Wisconsin. True story, and it's why I'm a Packers fan to this day. And then somewhere in my childhood, I began to stutter, and it became a real issue and concern for my parents. They sent me to a university to kind of get through and find a way to stop stuttering. But during this period of my life, I became afraid of speaking in public. I was, quite honestly, ashamed of myself. I couldn't finish a full sentence without someone leaning in to kind of help me, you know, give me the word that I was having trouble with. I grew afraid of speaking and allowed fear to really grab hold of my life. And if you're not familiar with fear, it has a way of forming you, of dictating who you will be. And I began to mentally speak confessions over my life. Like I began to say these unhealthy confessions. I'm not going to say anything. I am going to live a guarded life. I'm going to hurt people worse than they hurt me. And then it got more aggressive. I'm going to prove everyone wrong. And I am different. Those were things I'm saying to myself. And it began to develop and change me from the inside out. Many of you know what I'm talking about. See, from the journey from childhood to adulthood, we all take on confessions or labels or self-perceptions that will drive us to success or failure. But catch this, they never fill us. They become narratives of our life. Some of my fears drove me to be an overachiever, to be a perfectionist. And how many of you know it's impossible to be perfect? So guess what happens? You start keep falling on your face. And because you got to prove everybody wrong, you get back up. And you keep, man, you're miserable because you never arrive. Some of you know what I'm talking about. These confessions, they emotionally and spiritually form you. Some of you, they're still narratives of your life. And all of a sudden, these narratives make us extra self-conscious and they're fed many times by false narratives around us. Well, the gospel made such an impact on the apostle Paul that it changed his life, and it changed the I am narratives of his life. And as your pastor, I'm telling you, and I don't want to scare anybody in here, but I'm so excited to announce that God's gospel changed the narrative and the I ams of my life. And my hope and prayer is that you can see how the gospel, which means good news, comes from Anglo-Saxon word, Godspell, which means good story. So this good story of Jesus Christ becomes good news because God wants to impact your life in such a way that it changes the I ams, the narratives of your own life. And I hope you can reflect and see how God has done that. And if not, then I would say you're not done letting the gospel do what it wants to do. The whole book of Romans, by the way, is about being right with God. It's about being right with God as a believer, and it's about being right with God when you know nothing about God. He wants to help you understand how it's from faith to faith, and it's beautiful. It's beautiful. Paul gives us the new three I ams of his own life, the new narratives of his life, what consumes him. And my heart is that we can just get a little bit of it, just a little bit of his. So let's do this. Let's dive in. What are the three I ams? They're right in Scripture. They're super plain. Number one is this. Paul says, I am obligated. I am obligated. I mean, I don't know about you, but I don't like being obligated. So I'm kind of wondering, what is he talking about here? And then he says, I'm obligated to both Greeks and barbarians. Is he insulting people? No. He's using the language of the Roman culture. Romans would divide everybody into two groups. You're either a Greek, that meant you spoke Greek and you understood the Roman Greco culture, or you didn't speak Greek and you were, guess what? Barbarian. Barbarian. And Paul says, I'm obligated to both groups. I'm not going to show preference to either of these. And he says, wise and the foolish. What does he mean? The educated and the uneducated. So what's going on with this obligation? Well, Paul has borrowed, and it's kind of, we lose this in the English. He's borrowed an economic term for debt in the Roman culture. And it had two primary purposes. You could borrow money from somebody, and when you do that, you're in debt to them. That kind of makes sense to us. Number two, you can be given money for someone else. When Paul says, I'm in debt to these Greeks and these barbarians, he's not saying I owe them money. He's saying God gave me a treasure that until I get that treasure to them, I'm in debt to them. Think about that. That the gospel is a treasure. You could say it's the cure of humanity. If we hoard the gospel, if we find ourselves become so preoccupied with this life and we only live for what we can get and obtain on this life, then it becomes a crime to heaven because God entrusted every single one of us that believe with a treasure that belongs to the people in your world. And my question is, do you feel obligated? If not, then there needs to be some brokenness. There needs to be some repentance. We need to say, oh, God, do something in me. Don't let me go another day blowing people off because maybe I can't associate with them or I can't relate to them or they're a different economic status or they look different than me or they believe something different to me. We're obligated. You see, in one really very real sense, when you give your life to Jesus and all of a sudden you get the righteousness of Jesus, and you're set free, and you're no longer undone because he's filled that gap that was created in you that only he could fill. You become free from sin, and when the Father looks at you from heaven, this is what verse 17 talks about, all he sees is the righteousness of his Son. Isn't that cool? It's amazing. But at the same time that we're free from sin, and now God only sees righteousness, we become encumbered in a beautiful way because he's entrusted us now with the message of his Son to give to others. How scary would it be to be a part of a church that could care less? Woe to the man who leaves our auditoriums or to the woman who cares nothing of the lost. See, the gospel is a treasure. I remember my first time I went to a Christian gathering and I was so pumped, y'all. And they had a band. I mean, it included an organ, all right, but they had a band. And I thought it was so cool. Man, they got an organ involved in a band, man, right? Oh, you know. And so the worship's great. The lights were down, kind of like what we do here. And so I'm trying to learn what it means to worship. And I see that the words are more personal, so I'm trying to own them. And everything was fine until they turned the lights up. And then I started seeing people I went to school with my whole life that had never shared the gospel with me. Whether they assumed I'd never want to hear it, I had no idea. All I know, it was a tragedy. Remember, I had a crisis of faith. I stomped out of the room. The youth leader sent someone to grab me. It was really my first crisis of faith. And it wasn't that I was disillusioned with Jesus. I became disillusioned with us. God help us, right? This is not about condemnation. This is about us wrestling with this and saying, you know, I want to be a little more like Paul here. I want to be obligated. I want to sense that obligation. And I want it without guilt, without guilt. And when Paul says, man, it's to the Greeks and the barbarians, what he's saying is that the gospel of God, it doesn't come with privilege. It doesn't single out just one group. It's non-discriminatory. Isn't that awesome? It's for everybody. You know what everyone means in the Greek? That's good exegetical. Everyone. Everyone. So he's obligated. Here's number two. I got to move. Here's number two. He says, I am what? Eager. Eager. Come on, Van Dorn. I am eager. Paul's confession becomes a profession of eagerness. His obligation, we see here, is guilt-free. It's not like he's walking around, oh, woe is me, I'm obligated, I'm in debt. No, it's like he's excited. The verse says, so I'm eager to preach the gospel to you also who are in Rome. Eager in the Greek means willing, ready, excited. It implies a bias for action. It's you saying, put me in, coach. I don't want to be on the sideline anymore. Holy Spirit, I want you to start messing with me when I'm in a restaurant or I'm filling my car with gas or I'm going to work. I want to sense your promptings. I want to sense the excitement that there's somebody you're going to bring across my path who wants the good news. He's eager. I love how eager and willing kids are, right? I mean, they jump into just about anything without any apprehension. I mean, I'm talking, man, they don't disqualify themselves like we adults do. Folks, we allow ourselves to immediately disqualify us or disqualify situations from the Holy Spirit using us because we allow fear to take precedent in our soul. And God wants us to be like a child, eager, excited about the day. You wake up in the morning, you go, man, I'm so excited because God's going to use me today with the gospel. Some of you say, well, Rick, that's because you're that outward going, extroverted, obnoxious personality. Well, then, listen, you be you. You wake up in the morning and go, Lord, I'm going to be eager this morning. Open to your Holy Spirit to move. Amen. That's okay. You be you. You know what I'm praying for? Is that your eyes are open, that you start having some eyeball-to-eyeball conversations with people, and naturally, you don't push, you don't Bible beat someone over the head with the Bible, you share the story of Jesus and how Jesus impacted you. You're eager. How many of you would like to grow in your eagerness? Come on, somebody. Woo! Amen. Paul says, I'm eager. And I love how he says, I'm eager to preach the word of God. This blows my mind. How did Paul get so eager to preach and not get jaded? And so many of us are jaded, quite honestly. We're jaded at the church. We're jaded with other believers. We're just jaded. But you know that Paul, prior to ever getting to Rome, I mean, he'd been snuck over a wall at Damascus. He'd been stoned and left for dead at Lystra. He'd been beaten up and arrested and put in jail in Philippi. He'd been chased out of Thessalonica. He'd been laughed and scorned in Athens. And when he was on his way to Rome, he was nearly torn to pieces in Jerusalem for preaching the gospel. And after all that, he says, I can't wait to be with you. I'm eager to preach the gospel. I think it is a big-time wake-up call for us in the Western church. We are more eager for politics than we are Jesus. We're more eager for our next paycheck than we are to see someone come to know Jesus. We're more eager for someone to like us than we are for them to love God. We're more eager to keep everything smooth without confronting them with unrighteousness. Paul had such an eternity-mindedness, but here's something else Paul had. He recognized that good deeds are not enough. Now, listen to me, Christ Place. This is your pastor, and my name is Rick Lorimer, and I'm your friend. But the church can't be just about good deeds. Most in this room, I would stack our church up with any other church when it comes to deep character, community involvement, serving the local church. But you just being a good person isn't enough to direct someone to Jesus. At some point, you have to use words. And God wants to help you. That's why Paul says to preach. And part of the issues that we have with disqualifying ourselves is we have this stereotype of what a preacher is. It's this guy who's got a Bible on a platform. He's saying, and bless God, you need to believe. Oh, let the Holy Ghost just fill you. Or somebody on a street corner, repent or perish. But do you know, the kids over here like that. In this context, do you know when they preached, they would sit down? I think God is asking all of us to grow in our own ability to articulate, not only in our prayer time with Him, but with our world. What does the good news look like when you talk about Jesus? And this could even be something is aspirational for you, but I would love it if you would just pray for God to help you with your eagerness to share, to find your voice. Here's the third. I am the third confession from the Apostle Paul. He says, I'm obligated. Then he says, I'm eager. And then he says, I am unashamed. That word shame is a hard, harsh word because it infers a deep-seated fear. Look at what he says. For I am not ashamed of the gospel, for it's the power of God for salvation to everyone who believes, to the Jew first and also to the Greek. Now listen, whenever Paul says that language, to the Jew first and also to the Greek, he's not speaking exclusively. He's speaking chronologically. So it was Jewish prophets that prophesied of Jesus. It was Jewish scripture. It was a Jewish Messiah. And it was a Jew who was a son of God. Chronologically,

really the world back then, the West, their world, of their own world. It was the heart of civilization. In Latin, they called it the head of the world, the capital of the world, the center of influence. So it would be easy to be intimidated by Rome. Picture it this way. Some of you live outside of Lincoln, and when you get to Lincoln, you're just a little bit bothered because of all the traffic. It's so intimidating. Others of you, you're like, I got Lincoln, no big deal. But if you're like my wife and you got to drive in Omaha, hope that's okay saying that, babe. It gets a little bit more, it's always better to ask forgiveness than permission. No. But I mean, she doesn't like driving in Omaha. She'll do it, but it just makes you a little more uncomfortable, more traffic, right? And some of you say, I got Omaha. You're all proud. Come with me to New York City and drive. Better yet, go to a third world country. Come with me to Guadalajara. You don't like roundabouts here? They have roundabouts that are 18 lanes. Some of you would still be on a roundabout. What I'm referring to here is I could get why Rome's intimidating. But he's not saying he's intimidated. He's saying, I'm not ashamed. So why is he not ashamed? You see, let's just really think this through. Jesus was a poor Jewish carpenter. He had so many things going against him. He was a Jew. Romans hated Jews. They thought they were ridiculous. They worshiped one God, while Rome had this pantheon of amazing gods that you could kind of figure out one that you're going to primarily follow. You had multiple choice. Furthermore, they were a people that had conquered. Why would we ever worship a God from a conquered people? And then, he wasn't just a Jewish carpenter. He was crucified, which was capital punishment that was perfected by Rome for the worst criminals of their whole culture. Why would they want to hear some religious message about a carpenter who was executed? Because he didn't stay dead. Because he rose from the grave. And this is why Paul was unashamed, because he knew this. With the power of the resurrection comes a gospel that can save even Romans. In their intellect, in their philosophy, walls can be torn down. My friends, never eliminate somebody in your circle assuming they'll never want to hear the gospel. Because the power of God is greater than Rome. The power of God is greater than our political culture. The power of God is greater than your own biases and your own sin. Paul says, I'm unashamed of the gospel, for it's the power of God unto salvation. Salvation. My friends, there's way too much fear in the body of Christ. The Bible says fear, it brings a snare to a man's life, a woman's life. We have become silent because we're afraid of how people may react to us, or how they may criticize us or scorn us or get angry with us or show contempt against us. But church, there will be people that do that. Unfortunately, not everybody is going to want the gospel. Paul knew that. But if your life could bring just one, that's eternity. That's something you can never make happen that's going to last on earth. Your greatest legacy is not how much you can build and accumulate. It's how many you can bring to heaven with you. This is the eternity-mindedness that Paul had. Lord, help us. Imagine, just for a moment, close your eyes. Imagine with me that you're not the timid, fearful, or oblivious Christian to a dying world, but that the Holy Spirit begins to do something in you that is impossible. Strongholds are broken down, and you become his greatest advocate. Look at me, church. There were three words that I feel like God gave me that are strongholds in us. One of them is the word fear, or being afraid. The fear of man, or your fear of your own deficiencies. That stronghold needs to come down in Jesus' name. Why would you continue to let fear form you? It's the opposite of faith. It will always be diabolically opposed to faith. Fear. Here's the second word God gave me, and it's

0: jaded. Some of us are just jaded. We're cynical. We're pessimistic. Some of it's our nature. Some of it is what's happened to us. Some of it is what we've seen. We've seen the church all too often follow culture, all too often cave to culture, or maybe sometimes come across as indifferent to people's needs of being different. Jaded, disillusioned. If that's you, that's a stronghold. My friends, it has to come down. The gospel won't allow you to live a full, abundant life in Jesus with you being jaded. Here's the third word, apathy, being apathetic. I've been really consistent this year playing tennis. I have lost every single match I've played. And as I was in the shower getting ready for church last night, I feel like the Lord gave me this picture of, I just really feel like quitting tennis. And for us in the room, if we're apathetic, it's not that you're just some couch potato saying it is what it is. No, you're probably someone who really loves God, who really wants to grow. But you're just tired. You're tired of getting beat up. You're tired of feeling like sometimes, man, you take a step forward and you have to take two steps back. And you just have kind of given up. And my friends, that's not you. That's the enemy wanting to form in you. And I am this unhealthy. And I would love it if this morning we start the process of pulling down these strongholds. But it's going to mean you have to have a confession of that stronghold. And then you can go into a profession of Paul's confessions. But you have to be honest with yourself. You know, it's crazy. We want to be at a certain place. You got to begin where you are. So I'm going to ask you to open up your hands and lay them on your lap. Everywhere, all of our campuses. Lord God, thank you for the honesty in the room. And Lord, my prayer is that every single person who was honest, that you would help them. Holy Spirit, that you would begin to transform us in the name of Jesus. And God, we ask that you would also pull down strongholds. Lord, for those who are jaded and disillusioned, that you bring it down, that you begin the process of that. Holy Spirit, that you give hope to those who have been cynical and pessimistic, and they can begin to sense, God, even an eagerness within them. God, we come against that apathy, that part of them has died, that part of them has given up. Holy Spirit, you're the expert at bringing resurrection. We pray for a resurrected, God, strength within them, an eagerness for the preaching of the gospel. And oh God, that you would pull down this stronghold of shame and fear and embolden us in Jesus' precious name. And God's people agreed and they said, Amen. There are some of us here today who are far from God. I was praying for Christians that last moment there, and I want to show you this last verse that we read it in the ESV. I want you to see it in the New Living Translation. Here's how it reads. It reads, the good news, the gospel, tells us how God makes us right in his sight. This is accomplished from start to finish by faith. As scripture says, it is through faith that the righteous person has life. God is saying, for you to be righteous, it will take faith. It will take you choosing to believe that he is enough. Let me put it this way. Have you ever offended somebody and hurt somebody you love dearly? Said something you can never take back? And you want to. You would do anything to take it back. You would do anything they would ask you to do just to take it back, to somehow be right in relationship with that person. Maybe it's a spouse. Maybe it's a friend. Maybe it's a cousin. Man, it's tearing you up. You can't even sleep at night. There's like all these different swords of being stuck in your heart because you're just reminded how you blew it, how you said the wrong thing or did the wrong thing. You would do anything, but you can't. There's nothing you can do to make it right. There's nothing you can do to ever take those words back. That's where some of you are with God. There is nothing you can do to ever be right with him other than letting his son pay the price for your sin on the cross. The good news is he didn't stay on the cross. He overcame death, hell, and the grave for you. And I would love to pray for you if that's you. And I'm going to lead you in a prayer. It's not magic. It just, I'm going to model honesty and vulnerability. That's what God's attracted to. The Bible says he resists proud, but he gives grace to the humble. Grace is his favor. It's his forgiveness. So again, one more time, I'm going to ask you to open up your hands and lay them on your lap. And I'm going to have everybody repeat a prayer after me so those who raise their hands aren't self-conscious, because I want everyone to pray out loud. I want you to hear yourself pray. So repeat this prayer after me. Dear Heavenly Father, thank you so much for sending your son Jesus to die for me, to take my place. I confess that I'm wrong with you, that I am a sinner. But I'm asking today for your loving forgiveness. Come, Holy Spirit, reside in my life. Bring that power, power of resurrection, into my life. I'm all yours. And everybody said, amen. Hey, can we clap for those who prayed that prayer? So proud of you.
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1: We normally ask at or around this time of year, what are you grateful for? What are you grateful for? And it's a great question to ask and answer, but I want to ask something that's much more personal and something that's much more impactful. And that question is, are you a grateful or ungrateful person? Now, none of us would admit that we're ungrateful, even if we think we might be ungrateful, because none of us think positively about ungrateful people. Most of us, if not all of us, would claim to be a grateful person because if we're being honest, we know that we have so much to be grateful for, and we probably feel grateful for a lot. However, and this is so weird, most of us have been accused of being ungrateful at some point. I mean, have you ever been accused of being ungrateful? Don't raise your hand of that. Let me ask, have you ever been 13? Well, then you've been accused of being ungrateful. I mean, isn't it so weird that none of us would claim that we're ungrateful, but that many of us have been accused of being ungrateful? And when we're accused of it, what do? We become all defensive. We're like, I'm not ungrateful. Just become all defensive because we feel grateful. But here's the reality. This is the reality that some of us just need to accept. And that is, some of us are being ungrateful. I mean, we feel grateful, so we claim to be grateful. But in reality, some of us are actually ungrateful because we're acting that way. And here's why. Unexpressed gratitude communicates ingratitude. Unexpressed gratitude communicates ingratitude, whether you mean it to or not. The reason that some of us have been accused of being ungrateful is not because we don't feel grateful, it's because we haven't expressed it. And the reason that some of us are actually being ungrateful, once again, is not because we don't feel grateful, but because we haven't expressed it. Gratitude, it's more than an attitude. Gratitude is more than a feeling. Gratitude is an action. Listen, it's not enough just to feel grateful. We have to express it. And until gratitude is expressed, it's actually ingratitude. And I want to look at a story from the life of Jesus in Luke, in the New Testament book of Luke, chapter 17, to show this. But before we do, the reason that this is such a big deal, and the reason I'm taking a whole Sunday to talk about it, is because unexpressed gratitude impacts more than you can possibly imagine. Unexpressed gratitude impacts our relationships. Few things sting in a relationship like unexpressed gratitude. I mean, when someone does something for you, they hire you, they give you something, they raise you, they do something for you at work. When someone does something for you, they naturally expect, and in some cases deserve, gratitude to come back their way. And when it doesn't, it stings them and it hurts the relationship. Gratitude and ingratitude impact the health of our relationships, the health of our marriages, the health of our friendships. For some of us, the application of this simple message may be the thing that reopens a relationship that has been closed down. Furthermore, unexpressed gratitude impacts you. It impacts the health of your heart, the health of your mind, the health of your emotions, the health of your soul. And for some of you, the application of this simple message may be the thing that gets you out of your, you know, self-centered, entitled rut that you've been stuck in. Furthermore, unexpressed gratitude, it impacts our relationship with God. It impacts how we view God, relate to God, and in many senses, how we experience God's presence, because as we're going to see in just a second, it impacts how God relates and interacts with us. For some of us, the application of this simple message may be the thing that reopens your heart to God and maybe even your experience of God. In Luke 17, Jesus asked a question that gets to the heart of this issue and this tension of gratitude and ingratitude, a question that should make us all reassess our answer to the question, am I a grateful or am I an ungrateful person? So here's how the story goes. Now, on his way to Jerusalem, Jesus traveled along the border between Samaria and Galilee. So Jesus was traveling south from the region of Galilee to the city of Jerusalem, and between was an area known as Samaria. And in Samaria were Samaritans. Now, Jews, which Jesus and his disciples were, did not like Samaritans. First century Jews viewed Samaritans as like half-breed, like they weren't fully Jewish, but they were kind of Jewish. They were idolaters to them, like they had kind of this spin-off religion of Judaism. They were looked at as unclean and unfit to be in God's presence. So because of that, you can imagine there was a lot of conflict between Jews and Samaritans. Now, most Jews, because of that, when they were traveling north to south or south to north, they would go around Samaria so they didn't have to interact with Samaritans. So the fact that Jesus was traveling through Samaria was actually very surprising to everyone because Jesus wasn't acting like a good Jew. The story goes on. As he, Jesus, was going into a village, 10 men who had leprosy met him. Now, to understand the magnitude of this story, you need to have an understanding of leprosy. Leprosy was a skin disease. And leprosy, it's hard for us to understand because we've never seen it before, but leprosy, it damaged the nerves, you lost your feelings in your toes and your fingers. It caused extremely gross and painful sores all over your body. People who had leprosy often lost limbs. Their limbs would just fall off. Like, so leprosy, it no longer exists, so it's hard for us to fully grasp what it is or how people viewed it. But in the first century, people were scared to death of it because there was no cure for it. It was passed from person to person, but it wasn't quite as contagious as they thought, but they were terrified of it, so terrified that people who had it were made as outcasts, and they had to go live in colonies that were called leper colonies. They weren't really called colonies, but as they were, they were leper colonies. Essentially, they were a prison with no walls. People with leprosy had to go live there, away from everyone else, away from society. They were as outcasts. You couldn't have physical contact with people, and they were looked at as religious outcasts as well. You could not go into the Jewish temple if you had leprosy, because leprosy was thought to be a sign of God's disfavor and God's punishment on you. Jewish law also required that if you had leprosy, you had to warn anybody who was in sight that you had it. You had to wear clothes all over your body, have a bell, ring the bell, and as anyone was in sight, you had to yell, unclean, unclean. So you were a complete outcast. So here are 10 men with leprosy, and they stood at a distance. They stood at a distance outside the village because they were not allowed to go into the village. And as they stood there, they saw Jesus approaching. And at this point in Jesus' life and in Jesus' ministry, he had already performed many miracles and he's already healed many people. Now, these guys didn't necessarily believe that Jesus was the Son of God, the Savior, the Messiah, but they'd heard about Jesus. They'd heard that he had performed miracles and that he had healed people, blind people, lame people. He brought people back to life. And these guys are thinking, we've tried everything to cure this leprosy. They're thinking, maybe this guy can heal us. So from a distance, they called out in a loud voice, Jesus, Master, have pity on us. From a distance, they beg for Jesus to heal them. Now, when you read the Gospels, the first four books of the New Testament, Matthew, Mark, Luke, John, that document the life, the ministry, the death, the resurrection of Jesus, you'll notice that whenever Jesus chose to heal someone, he usually would go over to the person, lay hands on them, but this time, Jesus did something very unusual. This time, instead of going over to them, he yelled back at them. He yelled, when he saw them, he said, go, show yourselves to the priests. And then Jesus just goes into the village, seemingly dismissing these guys. Now, there are some really cool things going on in this story that they knew that you may not know. First, when Jesus says, go show yourself to the priest, here's what that meant. According to the Mosaic law, which is the 600 plus laws and commands that God gave the Hebrew people who became known as the Israelites, who became known as the Jews, they're all outlined in the Hebrew scriptures that we now call the Old Testament. According to the Mosaic law, once a person got well from a disease or sickness, they had to go to a Jewish priest to be given a clean bill of health. Only after they went to a Jewish priest and they were declared that they were well, and I don't know how the Jewish priest did it. He was like, you're good, go. Only then could they re-enter society. The problem here when Jesus said, go and show yourself to the priest, was that these guys weren't cured. They still had leprosy. The other thing going on in this story is we don't know where the closest Jewish priest was. We don't know if the closest one was in Jerusalem, if it was a long journey. We don't know if it was going to take them an hour or 2 days to get to where the closest Jewish priest was. And I have a feeling, actually, the closest priest was further than we think because of what happened later in the story. But the other thing going on in this story is that the only way that these 10 guys would commit themselves to go on a journey is if they were convinced that something was up with Jesus. The only way they would go is if they believed somehow from now to there, from now until we get to that Jewish priest, something is going to happen. To actually go on this journey before they were actually healed required faith that Jesus could heal them with just his words from a distance. And listen, these guys had already tried everything. They knew Jesus had healed other people, so they're thinking, what do we have to lose? What do we have to lose? So they started on their journey toward the nearest Jewish priest. And check this out. As they went, they were cleansed. Now, we don't know how long until they realized they were healed. We don't know if it was an hour. We don't know if it was later that day. We don't know if they woke up the next morning and realized it. All we know is that Jesus went into the village. They went on a journey. And at some point along the way, they realized that they had been cleansed. They realized that they had been healed. And this is where the story begins to intersect with gratitude and ingratitude. Verse 15. One of them, just one of them, when he saw that he was healed, came back praising God in a loud voice. 10 of them went on a journey to show themselves to the Jewish priest. 10 of them at some point realized that they were healed. And at that point, 9 of them took off running to the nearest Jewish priest to get a clean bill of health that they could re-enter society and see their families again. But only one of them turned back around and came back to Jesus. 10 of them probably felt grateful, but only one of them came back to praise God by expressing his gratitude to Jesus. And he went back to the village where Jesus was at. He found him. And verse 16, he threw himself at Jesus' feet and thanked him. And he was a Samaritan. Now, for some reason, Luke, who documented all of this, wanted us to know that this one was a Samaritan. We don't know if the other 9 were Jews. We don't know if the other 9 were Samaritans. All we know is that the only one who came back was a Samaritan. And as a Samaritan, he more than likely didn't feel like he deserved for God to heal him. If the other 9 were Jews, and we don't know, but if they were, maybe the reason they didn't come back is because as God's chosen people, they felt entitled for God to heal them. And I'm going to come back to this in just a second because it's so important. Feeling like we deserve something kills gratitude. Essentially, this one comes back, and he essentially, what he did was he went back to express his gratitude to the one who gave him something he did not deserve. He knew he got his life back. He's grateful. And he also knew unexpressed gratitude communicates ingratitude, so he went back to thank the one who made the healing that he didn't deserve possible. Listen, this is such a hard truth to grasp, but you've got to grasp this truth. You deserve nothing. Well, that's not completely true. According to Jesus, we do deserve something. And what we deserve is death because of our violation of sin against Holy Creator God. That's what we deserve. You and I deserve nothing, which means all of us have been given things we don't deserve. No matter who you are and how talented you are, how smart you are, how pretty you are, or how educated you are, or the color of your skin, or how you were raised, no matter who you are, all of us have been given things we don't deserve by other people. And all of us have been offered something by God we definitely don't deserve through Jesus' death and resurrection. We've been offered salvation from the penalty of our sin. We've been offered forgiveness for our violation of sin against Holy Creator God. We've been offered a reconciled relationship with Holy Creator God in this life and the next. We've been offered eternal lives, and we don't deserve it, but God offered it to you and me anyway because he loves you, and all we have to do to receive it is put our faith in Jesus by asking him to be the forgiver of our sins, our Savior, and the leader of our lives, declaring, Jesus, I want to follow you as my Lord. Listen, and if you've never done that, if you've never put your faith in Jesus by asking him to be the forgiver of your sins and the leader of your life, and something stirs in you today, do that today, and to accept the forgiveness and the grace and the salvation that Jesus has freely offered to you that you do not deserve. Only one of the 10 healed lepers went back to thank the one who made the healing that none of them deserved possible. And then Jesus asked a question that takes us to the center of this tension between gratitude and ingratitude. Jesus asked, "Were not all 10 cleansed?" Now, Jesus asked that rhetorically because he knew all 10 were cleansed. And then he asks the question, "Where are the other 9? It's as if Jesus is saying, there's something missing here. There's something wrong with this picture. There's something incomplete. There's something unfinished with the other 9. And listen, we've all experienced this tension before. And the first time we experienced this tension were as children on our birthday. We get our family and our friends, and we have a birthday party. They come over. Everyone would bring a present. We got the present stacked up, and it'd be present time. And everyone would come and sit around you as you're ready to open presents. You grab the first present, and you rip it open. You're like, yeah, got a present. You go throw it to the side. You grab the second present. And before you open that second present, your mom looks at you and says, "What do you say?" "Thank you." Every parent in that moment knows until gratitude is expressed, there's something missing. There's something incomplete. There's something unfinished. Listen, we know this is a big deal when we give something to a kid they don't deserve, but we can easily begin to miss this when we receive something that we don't deserve. It's easy to feel grateful and keep moving forward without expressing it. And when we do, something is incomplete. Something is unfinished. Jesus goes on, "Has no one returned to give praise to God except this foreigner?" See, we read this story, and our immediate conclusion is that, man, these guys are just a bunch of ungrateful dudes. Those 9 are so ungrateful. They got their life back. They've been praying to be healed. They get to see their family now. They got everything back, and they just went on with their lives. Those ungrateful, they're so ungrateful. But if we track these 9 guys down, and if we ask if they were grateful for what Jesus did for them, I'm sure they'd say yes. We're grateful. As I said before, I'm sure they felt grateful. But the problem with the other 9 was this. They felt it, but didn't express it. They just moved on with life. And is that a big deal? Well, Jesus thought so. He goes, "Where's the other 9? Where's the other 9? Something is missing. Something is complete. Something is unfinished." And then Jesus closed with a remarkable and powerful statement that we should not overlook. "Then he said to him," to the one who came back to express his gratitude, "Rise and go. Your faith that you exhibited when you went on that journey and your faith that brought you back to me has made you well." Which doesn't seem to make sense because he was already healed of his leprosy at that point. See what you got to know right here? Jesus isn't talking about his physical body here. All 10 of them experienced something they didn't deserve. All 10 of them were physically healed, but only one of them experienced something far greater than all that. Only one experienced something that didn't just affect his body, but his soul. Only one experienced something that didn't just affect him physically, but affected him eternally. Only one of them experienced something that just didn't affect this life, but affected the one to come. And the only one who did was the one who chose to come back to express his gratitude to the one who gave him what he knew he did not deserve. That brings us back to this simple but powerful statement I hope you remember. Unexpressed gratitude communicates ingratitude. According to Jesus, expressing gratitude is a really big deal. It's a big deal because neither gratitude nor ingratitude are ends in of themselves. It's a big deal because gratitude and ingratitude impact more than we can possibly imagine. Gratitude and ingratitude impacts our perspective. Numerous studies show that expressing gratitude makes us happier people and healthier people. People who express gratitude feel more optimistic, they feel more positive about their lives than people who don't. Furthermore, people who express gratitude have reduced feelings of anxiety and reduced feelings of depression. Why? Because gratitude is a perspective changer. Listen, we've all had bad things happen to us. We all will have things happen to us. We all wish we had more and different and better. We all feel like we deserve more and different and better. Ingratitude keeps us focused on what we don't have and all the bad in our lives. And as a result, we come consumed with ourselves. We come consumed with what we think we deserve. We come consumed with what we wish was different. And if that doesn't lead to anxiety, and if that doesn't lead to depression, I don't know what does. Gratitude, it transforms our perspective. It opens our eyes to the good in our lives that we don't deserve, to what we don't to what we do have that we don't deserve, to what God has graciously given us that we don't deserve. And the more we become consumed with that, the more mentally and emotionally and spiritually healthy we become. Gratitude is a perspective changer that literally becomes a life changer. Furthermore, gratitude and ingratitude impacts our relationships. You've got to know this. Our level of gratitude or ingratitude is currently impacting all of your relationships, both positively and negatively, because of the gaps they create. Ingratitude opens relational gaps. Gratitude closes them. Ingratitude communicates, I deserve that. And that selfishness, that self-centeredness, that sense of entitlement creates huge relational gaps. Let me ask you, have you ever told them how grateful you are for them? Have you ever thanked them? Well, they're supposed to. That's my mom. She's supposed to. That's my boss. They're supposed to. I deserve it. You deserve nothing. Which means anytime someone does something for us, there is a sense in which we owe a debt of gratitude. Jesus says, where are the other nine? Something is missing. Something is incomplete. Something is unfinished. And every time we leave it unfinished by not expressing gratitude, we create a gap in the relationship. And the longer that gap stays open, the more it hurts the relationship. Which means we can ingratitude a wife, a husband, a kid, a parent, a friend, a boss, an employee, a pastor, right out of our life. That's why it's not enough to feel it. You've got to express it. You and I have got to figure out a way to get the gratitude inside of us out to them, to the people that we are grateful for. You and I must, because express gratitude closes the relational gap that ingratitude creates. Furthermore, gratitude and ingratitude impacts other people. Unexpressed gratitude communicates ingratitude to people, whether we mean for it to or not. When people who should know that we are grateful don't know that we are, it hurts them. And we don't want people to feel like that, especially the ones that we feel grateful for. And the only way for that not to happen is by getting the gratitude inside of us out to them. Finally, gratitude and ingratitude impacts our relationship with, therefore our experience of, God. As we saw with the one who went back to Jesus, expressing gratitude to God impacts our experience of God. My oldest daughter, Grace, this was a few months ago, six months ago, she had a pretty big repair that needed done on her car. It was going to cost about $3,000. And she owns this car. She bought this car. This is her car. She's responsible for this car. It's not my car. I'm not responsible for this car. But I know that she does not have $3,000 to fix that car. Now, $3,000 is a lot of money to me, so it's especially a lot of money to her. She's 17 years old. And so I thought, you know what? I'm her dad. I love her. I am going to fix this car for her. She's going to love me for it. And so I did. I spent almost $3,000 fixing this little Jeep Liberty there, or Jeep Compass that ain't worth $3,000. Got it back to the house, and I'm jacked up. I get it back to the house. I go park it up front, and I go inside. I think, this kid is going to be praising me for all that I did for her. And I go up to her room and I say, hey, Grace, car's down, it's in front, car's all fixed. And she goes, she gave me two thumbs up. I closed that door and I was mad as a hornet. I mean, I was so mad, and I'm walking down the stairs. I'm like, I'm never fixing that kid's car again. That kid ain't never getting a penny out of me again. She's fixing her own car every day from this point forward, and I'll see how she likes that. A little while later, she came down and she walked up to me. She said, Dad, thank you so much. She gave me a huge hug and thanked me. She must have just been busy with the thumbs up thing. I don't know. But she came, maybe her mom talked to her. I don't know. But she came down, thanked me, gave me a huge hug. Now, in that moment, what do you think that did to my heart? I'm like, I'm paying for every car repair from this point forward. I'm going to keep paying for all these car repairs. Like, it melted my heart. Now, listen, if you don't have kids, you won't understand this. And if you are a kid, you especially need to listen to this. My kids don't deserve anything. which is why as their father, I love to give them things. I love it because they deserve nothing. But listen, when my kids don't express gratitude, it does not want to make me want to give them more. It actually wants to make me give them less because it communicates entitlement. But when they express gratitude to me for what they didn't deserve as their dad, I can't wait to give them more. Now listen, if you heard nothing else I say, hear this. Why would it be any different with our Heavenly Father? He has given us so much we do not deserve. And if you're a follower of Christ, if you've put your faith in Jesus, if you've asked Jesus to be the forgiver of your sins and a leader of your life, He's given you salvation, redemption, forgiveness, eternal life that you do not deserve. And listen to your and my prayers. All we do is keep asking for more and more and more and more. And we don't even express the gratitude for what we've already received that we don't deserve. Do you think that moves God's heart? Our Heavenly Father's heart to want to give us more? Dads, would it move your heart if your kids did that to you? I believe our Heavenly Father wants to give us so much more of what only He can give, and I believe He wants to give it to the people who are expressing their gratitude and praising Him for what He's already given to them that they know they do not deserve. Expressing gratitude to God impacts our relationship with God, therefore our experience of God, because expressed gratitude not only communicates faith in God, as we just saw in the story, but it also helps us grow our faith and our trust and our confidence in God. And listen, if you don't feel grateful, if you don't feel grateful to others, if you don't feel grateful to God, or if it's hard for you to express your gratitude, you need to ask yourself why. And as you ask yourself, you need to know that ingratitude may indicate an inflated view of self. It may indicate pride. Pride tells us we deserve more, so we don't recognize what we have to be grateful for. Pride, and as pride grows, the more entitled we become, and the more entitled we become, the more self-centered we become. And self-centeredness will lead to nothing but frustration and anger and blaming others and blaming God, and sooner you're going to be isolated from others and isolated from God. You got to kill that pride before that pride kills you, and a primary way to kill it is by expressing gratitude. Listen, the more you feel like you deserve, the more pride you have and the less grateful you'll feel. Listen, there is such a big difference between feeling grateful and expressing gratitude. And many times we won't feel it until we express it. So don't let your bad attitude spoil your gratitude. That's the big idea being taught across the hall in Relevant Kids today. And that's the big idea that some of us need to apply today. So are you like the one? Are you like the one who went back? Or are you like the nine? I mean, don't you want to be the one like the one and not like the nine? If so, you've got to know that being a grateful person is not a once in a year on Thanksgiving thing. It's not an every once in a while thing. It's an everyday thing. An everyday thing that will not happen by accident. So to help us move toward that, I want to leave you with two questions to ask and respond to every single day. Every single day. And the first question to ask every single day is this: who are you grateful for? Who are you taking for granted? Who do you owe a debt of gratitude to? Who do you feel grateful for, but they need to see it with your behavior and hear it with your lips? Who has given you something you don't deserve? Ask that question every single day, and whoever comes to your mind, express your gratitude to them today. Here's the second question to ask every single day. What are you grateful to God for? What are you grateful to God for? This will be very easy for some of us. This will be harder for others. And by the way, one of the reasons it might be hard for some of us is because we're so focused on what we think we deserve, what we think He could do but hasn't done for us. And let me just tell you this. This is so important. The cross was enough. The cross was enough. If God never did one other thing for us. If he never gave us one other thing, the cross was enough. The salvation and the forgiveness and the redemption and the reconciliation and the eternal life that was offered to us on the cross was enough. So every day, I encourage you to identify what you're grateful to God for, and then praise God today by expressing your gratitude to him, because unexpressed gratitude communicates ingratitude. Something I challenge every follower of Christ to do every single day to grow in a relationship with Jesus is to pray. And when you pray, I encourage you to change the way you pray. Instead of starting with all the things you want and all the asks and all the things you think you deserve, instead of starting there, always start with praising God first. Always start with, God, here's what I'm grateful to you for today. This is one of the most powerful things you can pray, because when we start praying like this, well, prayer starts to change us.
0: Thank you for joining us this morning for a favorite message from Pastor Ronnie Rothy from Relevant Community Church. 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

0: Ron Cedarstein of Hastings is celebrating Kaylee Olin's birthday. Ephesians 3:20-21 says, "Now to him who is able to do immeasurably more than all we ask or imagine, according to his power that is at work within us, to him be glory in the church and in Christ Jesus throughout all generations, forever and ever. Amen."
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0: Mike and Dorothy of Sydney are honoring Arwen's service as a missionary for 15 years and her continued service to the Lord and children now as a public school teacher in Parker, Arizona. We're proud of you and love you very much. Have a blessed birthday. Love Mom and Dad. Proverbs 3 says, "Trust in the Lord with all your heart and do not lean on your own understanding. In all your ways, acknowledge Him and He will make your path straight."
1: Sunday worship.

0: Ron Cedarstein of Hastings is celebrating Kaylee Olin's birthday. Ephesians 3:20-21 says, "Now to him who is able to do immeasurably more than all we ask or imagine, according to his power that is at work within us, to him be glory in the church and in Christ Jesus throughout all generations, forever and ever. Amen."
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0: Mike and Dorothy of Sydney are honoring Arwen's service as a missionary for 15 years and her continued service to the Lord and children now as a public school teacher in Parker, Arizona. We're proud of you and love you very much. Have a blessed birthday. Love, Mom and Dad. Proverbs 3 says, "Trust in the Lord with all your heart and do not lean on your own understanding. In all your ways, acknowledge Him and He will make your path straight."
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0: Ron Cedarstein of Hastings is celebrating Kaylee Olin's birthday. Ephesians 3:20 through 21 says, "Now to him who is able to do immeasurably more than all we ask or imagine, according to his power that is at work within us, to him be glory in the church and in Christ Jesus throughout all generations, forever and ever. Amen."
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0: Mike and Dorothy of Sydney are honoring Arwen's service as a missionary for 15 years and her continued service to the Lord and children now as a public school teacher in Parker, Arizona. We're proud of you and love you very much. Have a blessed birthday. Love Mom and Dad. Proverbs 3 says, "Trust in the Lord with all your heart and do not lean on your own understanding. In all your ways, acknowledge Him and He will make your path straight."
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1: You're doing all right today? Can you help me see this?

went out when death had claimed its victory. The king of love had given.

0: Ron Cedarstein of Hastings is celebrating Kaylee Olin's birthday. Ephesians 3:20 through 21 says, "Now to him who is able to do immeasurably more than all we ask or imagine, according to his power that is at work within us, to him be glory in the church and in Christ Jesus throughout all generations, forever and ever. Amen."
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0: Mike and Dorothy of Sydney are honoring Arwen's service as a missionary for 15 years and her continued service to the Lord and children now as a public school teacher in Parker, Arizona. We're proud of you and love you very much. Have a blessed birthday. Love Mom and Dad. Proverbs 3 says, "Trust in the Lord with all your heart and do not lean on your own understanding. In all your ways, acknowledge Him and He will make your path straight."
1: Sunday worship.

0: Ron Cedarstein of Hastings is celebrating Kaylee Olin's birthday. Ephesians 3:20-21 says, "Now to him who is able to do immeasurably more than all we ask or imagine, according to his power that is at work within us, to him be glory in the church and in Christ Jesus throughout all generations, forever and ever. Amen."
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0: Mike and Dorothy of Sydney are honoring Arwen's service as a missionary for 15 years and her continued service to the Lord and children now as a public school teacher in Parker, Arizona. We're proud of you and love you very much. Have a blessed birthday. Love Mom and Dad. Proverbs 3 says, "Trust in the Lord with all your heart and do not lean on your own understanding. In all your ways, acknowledge Him and He will make your path straight."
1: Worship.
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0: Ron Cedarstein of Hastings is celebrating Kaylee Olin's birthday. Ephesians 3:20-21 says, "Now to him who is able to do immeasurably more than all we ask or imagine, according to his power that is at work within us, to him be glory in the church and in Christ Jesus throughout all generations, forever and ever. Amen."
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It is good to give thanks to the Lord and to sing praises to His name. Thanks for joining us for Sunday worship on MyBridge Radio.

0: Mike and Dorothy of Sydney are honoring Arwen's service as a missionary for 15 years and her continued service to the Lord and children now as a public school teacher in Parker, Arizona. We're proud of you and love you very much. Have a blessed birthday. Love Mom and Dad. Proverbs 3 says, "Trust in the Lord with all your heart and do not lean on your own understanding. In all your ways, acknowledge Him and He will make your path straight."
1: Remember to rest. It's Sunday, MyBridge Radio. I don't

0: Ron Cedarstein of Hastings is celebrating Kaylee Olin's birthday. Ephesians 3:20-21 says, "Now to him who is able to do immeasurably more than all we ask or imagine, according to his power that is at work within us, to him be glory in the church and in Christ Jesus throughout all generations, forever and ever. Amen."
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But that doesn't mean that I don't believe that there's something bigger than me. 'Cause I've seen it in a hospital room when the doctor said sorry. There's nothing more we can do. Well, it wasn't through. I've never seen a pot of gold at the end of the rainbow, but I've got a promise I can hold.

0: Mike and Dorothy of Sydney are honoring Arwen's service as a missionary for 15 years and her continued service to the Lord and children now as a public school teacher in Parker, Arizona. We're proud of you and love you very much. Have a blessed birthday. Love Mom and Dad. Proverbs 3 says, "Trust in the Lord with all your heart and do not lean on your own understanding. In all your ways, acknowledge Him and He will make your path straight."
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